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you know that the human body is about 50 to 60% water? Water is essential for your health and is important for bringing nutrients to your cells, eliminating waste in your body, protecting your joints and organs, and for helping to regulate your body temperature. According to the Institute of Medicine, men should drink about 3 liters of water every day. Women should target about 2 liters, while kids and teens should aim for 1.5 to 2 liters of water, depending on age, weight, and level of activity. Eating fresh fruits and vegetables that contain water, like lettuce, cucumbers, tomatoes, watermelon, strawberries, and even papaya, also count for your daily water intake. Of course, these are just guidelines, so make sure and check with your doctor about your needs, but your urine is actually a good indicator if you are drinking enough. If it is clear or light colored, you're doing great. If it's dark, time to drink up. To give your water a little extra flavor, consider adding a slice of cucumber, lemon, orange, strawberry, or maybe even a few mint leaves. Every day, work on drinking just a little bit more water. Your body will thank you for it. Take care of your body. It's the only one you got.

0: chapter 6, 1 through 4. Children, obey your parents in the Lord, for this is right. Honor thy father and mother, which is the first commandment with promise, that it may be well with thee, and thou mayest live long on the earth. And ye fathers, provoke not your children to wrath, but bring them up in the nurture and admonition of the Lord.
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from God's Word, Isaiah 41:10 says, "Fear not, for I am with you. Be not dismayed, for I am your God. I will strengthen you. Yes, I will help you. I will hold you with my righteous right hand." Isaiah 41, verse 10.

from the book of Psalm, chapter 91, verse 1 and 2. He who dwells in the secret place of the Most High shall abide under the shadow of the Almighty. I will say of the Lord, He is my refuge and my fortress, my God, in Him I will trust. Psalm 91, verse 1 and 2.

joy be unconfined. 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

0: Génesis 1:1. 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

So I'm asking right now that your precious blood would cleanse, cleanse and wash, cleanse from every stain. 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Praise God.

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0: From the Word of God, Revelation chapter 22, verse 12 through 13, Jesus said, "And behold, I am coming quickly, and my reward is with me, to give everyone according to his work. I am the Alpha and the Omega, the beginning and the end, the first and the last." Revelation 22, verses 12 through 13.
1: Water is virtually everywhere, from soil moisture and ice caps to the cells inside our own bodies. Depending on factors like location, fat index, age, and sex, the average human is between 55 and 60% water. At birth, human babies are even wetter. Being 75% water, they are swimmingly similar to fish. But their water composition drops to 65% by their first birthday. So what role does water play in our bodies? And how much do we actually need to drink to stay healthy? The H2O in our bodies works to cushion and lubricate joints, regulate temperature, and to nourish the brain and spinal cord. Water isn't only in our blood. An adult's brain and heart are almost three-quarters water. That's roughly equivalent to the amount of moisture in a banana. Lungs are more similar to an apple at 83%, and even seemingly dry human bones are 31% water. If we are essentially made of water and surrounded by water, why do we still need to drink so much? Well, each day we lose 2 to 3 liters through our sweat, urine, and bowel movements, and even just from breathing. While these functions are essential to our survival, we need to compensate for the fluid loss. Maintaining a balanced water level is essential to avoid dehydration or overhydration, both of which can have devastating effects on overall health. At first detection of low water levels, sensory receptors in the brain's hypothalamus signal the release of antidiuretic hormone. When it reaches the kidneys, it creates aquaporins, special channels that enable blood to absorb and retain more water, leading to concentrated dark urine. Increased dehydration can cause notable drops in energy, mood, skin moisture, and blood pressure, as well as signs of cognitive impairment. A dehydrated brain works harder to accomplish the same amount as a normal brain, and it even temporarily shrinks because of its lack of water. Overhydration, or hyponatremia, is usually caused by overconsumption of water in a short amount of time. Athletes are often the victims of overhydration because of complications in regulating water levels in extreme physical conditions. Whereas the dehydrated brain amps up the production of antidiuretic hormone, the overhydrated brain slows or even stops releasing it into the blood. Sodium electrolytes in the body become diluted, causing cells to swell. In severe cases, the kidneys can't keep up with the resulting volumes of dilute urine. Water intoxication then occurs, possibly causing headache, vomiting, and in rare instances, seizures or death. But that's a pretty extreme situation. On a normal day-to-day basis, maintaining a well-hydrated system is easy to manage for those of us fortunate enough to have access to clean drinking water. For a long time, conventional wisdom said that we should drink 8 glasses a day. That estimate has since been fine-tuned. Now, the consensus is that the amount of water we need to imbibe depends largely on our weight and environment. The recommended daily intake varies, from between 2.5 to 3.7 liters of water for men and about 2 to 2.7 liters for women, a range that is pushed up or down if we are healthy, active, old, or overheating. While water is the healthiest hydrator, other beverages, even those with caffeine like coffee or tea, replenish fluids as well. And water within food makes up about a fifth of our daily H2O intake. Fruits and vegetables like strawberries, cucumbers, and even broccoli are over 90% water and can supplement liquid intake while providing valuable nutrients and fiber. Drinking well might also have various long-term benefits. Studies have shown that optimal hydration can lower the chance of stroke, help manage diabetes, and potentially reduce the risk of certain types of cancer. No matter what, getting the right amount of liquid makes a world of difference in how you'll feel, think, and function day to day.

prayer, if you need healing, if you need deliverance, if you want to come on behalf of someone else, come tonight. I want the elders to come, please. And I want you, but television, while the elders are praying for the sick, God has told me that his presence is going to go to where you are. And if you'll believe him, he'll heal you. If you'll believe him, he'll set you free. If you'll believe him, he will deliver you. He's told me he would do it, and he is already doing it. And this is your time if you will believe him.

0: 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And today I just wanted to give a continuation of the topic that we were discussing yesterday about Judas Iscariot. And a very interesting characteristic that the Bible describes, how Judas was called unto by Jesus. He was one of the 12 disciples. But the Bible says that they were given, you know, that he gave them power against unclean spirits and to cast them out and to heal all matter of sickness and all matter of disease. But yet, Judas wasn't exempt from Satan entering his mind, his heart. I just want to point out that even though we've been, you know, called, we've been chosen by God, we've been invited to be a part of the gospel and we have a chance to be saved. That's the calling that God gave us. You know, he doesn't just automatically, hey, you're saved. No, you've been called for the opportunity to be saved. That's why we can't rely on, you know, our titles or because I'm a pastor or because, you know, I'm in the worship or because I have 30 years in the gospel or in church. Even if, you know, I was saying yesterday, even if Siervo himself called you, you know, like delegated you something. And God gives us, you know, the power, just like Jesus gave these disciples power against unclean spirits. You know, but that didn't stop Satan from entering Judas because, you know, it's not because God's power is not enough. It wasn't Jesus' fault. It wasn't that the anointing or the power that God or Jesus gave them wasn't enough to protect him from Satan entering him. This was a Judas thing. It was that he never let go of the way he thought. He never let go of the way, you know, that he would acknowledge things or that, how do you say that? His conduct always maintained that, you know, that insecurity, that doubtfulness, that, you know, that he didn't really believe. He was very skeptical about Jesus. He would judge everything he would do. You know, he would look at him and criticize him. And yesterday we were mentioning how, you know, how Mary anointed Jesus' feet with the perfume. And he was like, what a waste. You know, we should have sold it and gave it to the poor. So he always maintained his concept. He always maintained his way of thinking. He always maintained his way of doing things or his way of seeing things. And that is the reason why Satan was able to enter him. Everybody else was locked down and secure, believing in Jesus, even though, you know, Peter later on doubted Jesus, but he repented from that. And God gave him, and Jesus gave him a chance. When he resurrected, he went out and looked for him. For Judas was too late. He was already dead, hung. And that's one of the biggest points here that, you know, Judas didn't get a chance to repent. Jesus died on the cross, and that was too late. There was no way out. There was no more forgiveness. Just like Esau, we were saying, you know, he cried and cried because he gave up his birthright. But no matter how he wept or how he cried or how he begged, the answer was no. But now Jesus is, you know, giving us the opportunity for us to repent because we cannot rely on our knowledge. We cannot rely that we've been called, like Judas was called. We can't, you know, confine on our judgment. You know, Peter, like I said, Peter, he was a key apostle. Yet he denied Jesus 3 times out of fear. Moses, who was a powerful leader, but struck the rock in anger, disobeying God. He made God look bad. And even King David, with all his authority, he made serious mistakes. Like when he arranged for Uriah's death. They were all high-ranking in their own way. Yet their mistakes, you know, helped them shape their journeys. They were able to, you know, in a way, fix it. Even Moses. Because in the Transfiguration, he appears there. But there's other well-known examples, like the prophet Elijah. You know, despite his great faith, he became so afraid after Jezebel threatened him that he ran away and despaired, even asking to die. Jonah is another classic example, and he was a prophet. Yet he fled from God's command to preach in Nineveh. And even the apostles after Jesus' resurrection, they immediately doubted, like Thomas, who wouldn't believe until he saw Jesus' wounds. So even spiritual leaders had their moments of confusion. Apostles, prophets. I remember Samuel, you know, anointing David. In the first book of Samuel, chapter 16, where Samuel sees Eliab and thinks, surely this is the Lord's anointed. But God says no, because God looks at the heart, not at the appearance. But, you know, he made a mistake over and over and over and over again. He was anointing all David's brothers, thinking they were the ones. And the true king, the one that was supposed to be anointed, he had no clue. God had to reveal it to him. You see how, you know, even prophets of God make mistakes. Now, it doesn't have to be a bad person like Judas, but even like Samuel, a prophet from God. So even Korah, you remember when Korah, he stood up against Moses and said, hey, you know, you're not the only one God talks to. Why should we be listening to you? You know, you think you you're the only one. So he gathered all these people in the desert, in the wilderness. He gathered all these people, and they were high-ranked people. They were smart people. They were, you know, respected people, high-ranking families. I mean, Korah was a Levite. But yet he led a rebellion against Moses and Aaron, claiming that all the community was holy also. And Moses and Aaron were taking too much authority. So Korah's mistake was presuming that his status gave him equal authority with God's chosen leaders. Ultimately, he faced severe consequences. The earth opened up and swallowed him and his followers. It's a powerful reminder about humility, about respecting God's choices, about knowing that, you know, we make mistakes. The Pharisees were respected religious leaders and experts in the law. But they often clashed with Jesus. They were so focused on eternal rules and appearances that they made all these mistakes. You know, they missed the heart of what God wanted. Justice, mercy, and faithfulness. So Jesus calls them out in these passages like Matthew 23, where he points out their hypocrisy. Despite their knowledge, they were mistaken about who Jesus really was and what God truly valued and what God truly wanted. And that's the same danger that me and you run. When we think, even the Bible says, don't trust, you know, in your own judgment. Don't rely on your own judgment. Seek God's answer. Seek God's, you know, what he says. What does he say about it? What does he think about it? You know, we can't make judgment based on our concept, based on our religiousness, based on our traditions. Because even the Pharisees, they defended their traditions. The traditions of the Jews, and they were corrupt. You know, God's commandments, what God really seeks for, what God really looks for. So the lesson here is that we have to be humble. We have to acknowledge, we have to recognize that we're human, that we make mistakes, that our mind, you know, plays tricks on us, our hearts. You know, the Bible says our hearts are perverted, our hearts mislead us. You know, all our bad thoughts, they're born, they're, you know, in our hearts. They're elaborated in our hearts. They're schemed in our hearts. That's why, you know, it's important to take care of what we see and what we hear. Let us not feel sufficient spiritually to like say, you know, I can hear anything, I could see anything. You're looking into different doctrines and different religions, and you listen to different preachings and different pastors and different apostles. And then you start forming yourself a whole bunch of concepts from different religions and different, you know, books that you read. You know, when you read books, you're only reading people's, you know, concept, what they think about, you know, the gospel or what they think about the Bible. You know, who cares what they think? What we care is what God thinks, what he shows us in his book, in his Bible, with all the stories in the Bible that remind us. You know, they're not just stories for you to read. They were set and written there for an example for us to see, because he's the same God from the beginning, from now, and from the future. And we have to understand God. We have to see, you know, and pay attention to what God looks for, what God expects from us. We can't, you know, rely on your judgment. You can't rely on what you think and what you see, because we're misled. The world is misleading. Even the religious world misleads the true gospel of Jesus Christ. That's why Jesus had to descend. There was no more prophets that he could have chosen or he could have, you know, lifted for them to talk. Because in the First Testament, he had all these prophets always preaching and telling God's people to repent. God's people would always tempt God, would always talk, you know, and murmur against God, and would always try to, you know, point out all the negative in the desert, in the wilderness. And so many stories in the Bible, if you read the Bible in the First Testament, that's why we cannot annihilate the First Testament from the Bible. If you have a Bible that doesn't have the Old or the New or the First Testament, you need the First Testament. Because you have to learn the God of the beginning, because it's the same God. You have to see the things that he didn't forgive. You have to, because there's things that God doesn't forgive. We think that God forgives everything. You know, he forgives our sins, but there's things that don't have forgiveness. I was saying about Esau, he cried and cried and he couldn't, you know, recuperate what he had lost. And then we see it also, you know, with what we were talking about, Judas. No matter, he wanted to return the 30 pieces of silver, they throw it back at him. And they say, your money's no good. We don't want it. We already got what we wanted. And you gave it to us. And he had to hang himself. I was remembering about Samson also, you know, even though he asked for forgiveness and he asked God for one more chance, God gave him the chance, but just to get strength so he can just kill himself and, you know, because that's, you know, he didn't get out of that one. And there's so many examples in the Bible that God left so we can see and remember. Just like Korah, There was no forgiveness for him. First of all, he didn't even ask for forgiveness. He just maintained his concept. You know, and the earth swallowed him with his concept. And he swallowed his family and his goods. Our generation, our families are affected by our rebellion. Because we defend our concepts. We defend our way of thinking. And we don't let God defend his church. God is always going to defend his church. God is always going to defend his people. The Bible says that not even the gates of hell can withhold against the church of Jesus Christ. So why are you worried? Why do we argue so much? Why do we interfere so much? Why do we contradict so much? Because we think we know. We think that we're smarter than God, that we're smarter than the gospel. We think we can, you know, do our thing and we're not going to be affected. Maybe Judas thought he was going to go, you know, get away with it, selling out Jesus and, you know, keeping the money and everything was going to be fine. His conscience didn't let him not even live. That's why a transgression in the gospel, it's very dangerous. When we contradict what God has established, even with the authorities God established, even Jesus established, the apostles and delegate them, you know, the power to do all these things, all these miracles, all these wonders, and to carry the gospel of Jesus and to keep preaching the gospel of Jesus Christ. But they were always persecuted, and you know the end of these apostles. They had horrible deaths. Because the people, the human mind, the human brain, the human heart always contradicts, always thinks and feels that knows better. Even Adam thought that, you know, God said, don't eat because you for sure, you will die. And he's like, you know what? Maybe not. Let's see. Let's try. It's a very dangerous path to take. That's why don't confine, don't trust, you know, your delegation or what you know you've been called to do or how many years you have in the gospel or in the church. Don't rely on that. Don't think that that's your strength. You know, even the Apostle Paul, you know, after I think 15 years or certain years of ministry, he descended to verify, to see if he had done the works correctly. If he was, you know, preaching the gospel correctly, if he was running the church correctly, he had to go with Jacob and the other apostles, with Peter, and verify. He was saying, verify me, qualify me. I want to know if I'm doing things correctly. The Apostle Paul, imagine that. We need people to categorize us. How are you going to know that you've been faithful to God? You can't say you're faithful to God. Somebody has to verify. Someone has to qualify you. Just like when you graduate, you just can't, you know, somebody has to take the podium and somebody has to, you know, declare it. Even when you go in a courtroom and, you know, you swear by the Bible that you're going to say the truth, there has to be someone there that verifies. There's always a judge. You cannot judge yourself. That's why God put his spiritual leaders. They're extensions of God. People that, you know, God puts so they can verify, so they can, you know, categorize. And not in a judgmental form, but somebody's got to say, yeah, this guy is faithful. Even your tithings, it's a way of manifesting that you're faithful, that you're always tithing, that you're always offering. When you have a privilege in church, that you show up every day, you respect the schedule, that's showing that you're faithful. Our faithfulness has to be, you know, has to be declared, has to be categorized by somebody, has to be approved by someone. And that's why God has his people, his pastors, his minister, his agents, and he puts, you know, coordinators and all these things. Everything's a plan. Everything's a purpose. Everything is designed for a purpose. Everything we do in church, all the authorities that are in church, even our apostle, everything is in order. Because God is a God of order. But sometimes we rely on our wisdom, because there's people who, there's smart people. There's people who are good with numbers, that are good for planning things. There's people who are good with ideas. And maybe you're full of ideas and you have all these plans and you know, and you want to do all these things. And when you tell the pastor, he's like, well, no, let's wait. And then, you know, we get mad, we get angry. And if I was the pastor, I would do things differently. And I'm not here defending a pastor because I don't know how your pastor is. Maybe, you know, that he can have flaws, sins. And maybe he's not the greatest preacher or the greatest organizer. But you have to confide in God. You have to rely. You have to have peace in your heart that everything is going to work out because it's the church of Jesus Christ. It's not the church of the pastor. You know, our pastor, the general pastor, is siervo. And his word is, you know, the one that's being given to all the churches where it should be anyway. And he's the one directing the church. He's the one guiding the church. He's the one making the decisions, calling the shots, putting the delegations, putting the order. Everything is through procedures. Even our salvation is through procedures. There's procedures for everything in this gospel. In everything. God is a God of procedures. So we cannot overlook them. We cannot bypass them. We cannot, you know, look down on our authorities. We can't cut the line. We all have to follow the same order. We all submitted to someone, to an authority over us. I have an authority over us. And even el siervo has God over him. Nobody does what they want here. We're all subject to be, you know, disqualified. Even Paul said, the one who established the gospel in the New Testament. Even he thought, he knew he can be disqualified. Even if I started this, like he was saying, you know, even if I was the pioneer, I was the first one who brought the gospel of Jesus Christ after Jesus' death and resurrection. He was the one, and he said he himself feared to be disqualified. That's why that fear has to be in all of us. We don't want to get disqualified. Look what Judas, how he got disqualified in the most worst way. That's the worst example of a disqualification. You know, thankfully, Peter, even though he denied him three times, I mean, he made three mistakes, three sins, right, one right after the other, he repented. And God wants us, he wants me and you to repent from our way of judging and thinking that we're better. I remember one time Siervo said, you know, when we're watching soccer and, you know, and they make a pass and the guy who was supposed to make the goal, he misses and he falls or the guy should have passed. And we're like, man, if that was me, I would have passed the ball to the left and then I would have done this, I would have done that. And, you know, and Siervo was saying, you know, it's easy to say that, you know, when you're just watching the game on TV, but if you're there on the field, we would stumble, we'd trip over the ball and fall. That would be the realistic, you know, the real outcome. Not what we think. Sometimes we think our ideas are better than the pastors or better than what even Jesus wants. You know, we wish things were different at church. We wish we would have more fun. We wish we would sing other songs. We wish we can have, you know, other activities. That doesn't go with what Siervo has established. I mean, Siervo has given us so many options of things to do in God's kingdom, in the church, in the gospel. But we always maintain our concepts, our ideas. You know, sometimes we have a positions of leadership in our jobs. You know, and we're used to calling the shots. We're used to being, you know, the boss. And when we come to church and you know, the pastor says something or the coordinator, you know, we don't like it. I remember there's a person that, you know, which he's a pastor now in Kansas. And he used to tell me how he had a hard time with authority sometimes because he was a soldier. He was a Marine and a cop. And when somebody said, hey, he wouldn't like it. Because he was so used to being the authority. He was used to, you know,
1: calling the shots. And it's understandable. But he had to learn how to put those things aside, how to separate that. Because it was interfering with his salvation. That's why there's conducts. Siervo said in the beginning of the year, there's conducts that we have that are affecting our salvation. They're making us lose our salvation. That's why I said, you know, people say, oh, you can't lose your salvation. The Apostle Paul said, I don't want to be disqualified. I could be disqualified. Saying I can't, you know, just like that one person that, you know, the Bible says that his boss, you know, he forgave him his debt. And when, after being forgiven, he went out and he bumped into his friend that also owed him, and he didn't forgive him. He sent him to jail. And then his boss found out, and he's like, you know what? Just because you did that, now you owe me again plus interest. And he put him in jail until he paid every single dollar. So he lost that forgiveness he had. They gave it, you know, they gave, the debt was given back to him because he didn't show that mercy that Jesus wanted him to show. That's why, brothers and sisters, today, I just want to remind you of this word. I think that we all are prone. That's what even Paul said, I even fear of being disqualified. And I hope that fear of God is in you, stays within you. The day we lose the fear of God, the day we lose respect for church and our pastor, that's the day we start going down, just like Judas. He lost so much respect for Jesus that he started judging him. He was stealing from him. And at the end, he sold him out. So me and you are also disciples. We're servants of God. We've been chosen. We've been delegated to serve in the privilege. So let's serve. Let's work. Let's unite. Let's do the job together. But we have to do it through the procedures that the ministry has delegated by, you know, and God backs it up. Everything in this ministry of Sweet Word is backed up by the doctrine, by God, by the Word, by the Holy Spirit. Nothing we do it's from our own thinking. Siervo is very respectful about what he does and how he does things. We have to rely, we have to confine in that. Even that pastor that you have or the delegated person in your church, if he's been established by the coordinators, by Siervo, we have to rely. We have to know that God's going to defend the church. God is going to make things right. God doesn't make mistakes. You know, and it's not up to us. Let's not dirty our hands. Let's not condemn themselves, you know, by murmuring, by saying things, by exploding, by, you know, contradicting, because all of those had bad results. Had negative results. And what God wants to give us is salvation. Maybe you have left your church because of what you've seen or what you've heard or because you don't like how things are run or managed or operated. That's why I take care of your eyes. You know, we need our ears for salvation, not our eyes. Don't base yourself on what you see. But base yourself on what your ears hear of the gospel, the word of God, what you're hearing in the message, and Siervo's message. That's what you need, your ears, not your eyes. Your eyes will deceive you. It's better to be blind and deaf. Because we hear the voice of our pastor. You know, even if we die, we're going to be resurrected. We're going to hear that trumpet, that last trumpet that's going to make us resurrect from the dead. If we end up dying before Jesus return. So that's why let's focus on the grand prize, salvation. Let's focus on the grand prize, heaven. You know, all the prizes and all the honors that God's going to give the church because we were faithful, we were obedient, we fought the battle, we fought against our minds, our hearts, we fought, you know, against our will. We surrendered to God, to his word, to his delegation, to his procedures. That's what God wants to see in us. You know, if he's giving you wisdom, if he's giving you a talent, use it accordingly to the delegations. If you're a leader, you know, in your job or a boss, and you know, you can be an excellent coordinator, but you cannot mix. I remember one time my dad, you know, he had an elder, because my dad was the first pastor in Reno. And I remember he had this elder that, you know, he would talk to people very disrespectful. And he'd be like, hey, go get that. Hey, go grab that. Hey, go do this. And, you know, my dad had to tell him, hey, you know what? This is not your, you know, your construction company. You cannot talk to people like that. Even in the construction company, God says that we have to manifest that God's in us. In our work, in our daily life, in everything we say and do. So he told him, you know, this is different. One time also, there was this, you know, young girl that when she used to, you know, have tantrums at home and she used to fight with her mom. She used to like slam the doors and slam the cabinets in the kitchen. And then one day she did that at church. We had to go up there and say, hey, look, if you slam cabinets at home and you slam the door on your mom, that's your house and that's you. But here, this is the house of God. You know, if that's your temper, if that's the way you handle things at home, it's not correct, but this is not your house. There's an owner of this house, and his name is Jesus. His name is God, and we have to honor and respect that. And the people that he delegates. When the prodigal son came back from, you know, being with the pigs and from being out in the cold and in the hunger, he didn't come back, you know, expecting much, anything at all. He wanted it just to be called one of his helpers, of his dad's helpers. He knew he didn't deserve to be called the son. And when he came back, the dad, he sent his servants, go bathe him, go dress him, put on some shoes, give him the ring. He delegated his servants, and he wasn't like, he couldn't be, no, dad, please don't send him, don't put him. I can shower myself. I can take care of myself. I can dress myself. No, he had to let himself. And that's a sign of humility, of repentance. And that's what we have to let, you know, God's servants, God's, you know, preachers and his pastors and his delegations, you know, dress us, shower us, you know, putting sandals on our feet, to, you know, it's correcting our conduct. All these things that the Bible points out are important, are necessary. And me and you, we need to accept it. We need to know this. That's why siervo has been given this word before, you know, are taking a possession of new privileges, making new commitments. Before, you know, he said in the beginning of the year, before taking on a year, take control of your life, of your thoughts, of your mind. You need to slow down. You need to calm down. You need to, you know, look at the big picture. Look at how God has everything laid out. There's nothing you can do to change it. You know, whatever you know, it's the best thing you can do is just submit to it. Because when you submit, it's for love. You're doing it because you love God and you respect God and you want to be saved and you want to be in order. And you want to be in peace. That's what you need to do, is just submit. And God is going to take everything. He's a God of justice. He will make justice. If there's injustice, things happening, he'll make it right. God sees everything. You know, he sees more than what you see. You think you see errors and mistakes? He sees more. He sees beyond that. You're not going to teach him. You're not going to show him. You're not going to guide him. God, you know, that's what he told Job. Where were you when I created the universe? When I put the limits in the oceans and when I put the stars in the skies, where were you? You know, how are you going to teach me? How are you going to show me? And Job said, you know what? You're right. I repent. I should just shut my mouth. I have nothing to say. I don't know anything. I just realized that I'm just a human that makes mistakes. God has the gospel laid out and planned out since the beginning. This is not new. God doesn't make mistakes. Everything's planned out perfectly. Everything's going to end up correct at the end. So you need to trust God. I need to trust God. We need to submit, be like children. Jesus told the disciples, you need to be like these children here. Because a child lets himself get dressed. A child lets himself be fed. Depends on the parent to dress him, to feed him, to take care of him. And that's the conduct that we need to have. You know, if we think that we're smart, you know, okay. But up to God, you're not smarter than God. So I remember Simeon also, when he saw Jesus, he carried him in his arms when Jesus was born. And he said, my eyes have seen the Savior. Now I can die. I've seen it all. This is what I've been waiting for. How did he see the Savior on a little baby? You know? He saw the Savior through a baby. He in diapers. Can you see the Savior in your church, in the ministry, in the Word? That you're seeing the Savior? Sometimes we want to see great things because we rely on what our eyes see. We categorize. That's why John the Baptist, he started seeing Jesus, humanity, not his mistakes, but he thought Jesus was, you know, he would make mistakes. Like, what is he doing? What is he saying? Who is he talking to? He sent his disciples. John the Baptist sent his disciples. Go find out if he's the one, or are we waiting for someone else? And what happened to that big introduction he gave when he was introducing Jesus and saying, there's someone bigger than me coming that's behind me, that, you know, he's so holy, I'm not worthy, not even to tie his sandals. You know, he gave all this sermon and all this huge preaching. And then later on, he's like, is this the guy or are we waiting for someone else? That's why Peter denied him three times, because, you know, when Jesus got arrested, he was like, how come he can't break free? Why is he letting himself get captured? And when he saw him praying and crying and suffering, he was like, I thought he was a superhero. And he was the Son of God. But our eyes deceived us. We sometimes think we know more. And that's a wrongful way of being, of thinking, of doing things. So I just want to invite you to render yourself to God. We all have to render ourselves to God. And believe and trust that he has control over everything, including your life. So let's let go. Let the river take you. Let's not paddle against the river. We're going to get tired and we're going to drown. Let the Spirit, let the river of God take us. Have faith, trust that nothing is going to go wrong. If your church is the church of Jesus Christ, you're going to be fine. And if it's not, then congregate in a church that is of Jesus Christ, like the ministry we have of Sweet Word. We believe that God is with us. We have his gospel. We have his procedures. And we have our salvation guaranteed if we follow these rules. Thank you. God bless you.

0: Philippians chapter 4 verse 6 says, "Be anxious for nothing, but in everything by prayer and supplication with thanksgiving, let your requests be made known to God. And the peace of God, which surpasses all understanding, will guard your hearts and minds through Christ Jesus." Philippians 4 verse 6.
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0: From the Word of God, Jeremiah chapter 29, verse 11. "For I know the plans for you, declares the Lord, plans to prosper you and not to harm you, plans to give you hope and a future. Then you will call on me and come and pray to me, and I will listen to you. You will seek me and find me when you seek me with all your heart." Jeremiah 29, verse 11 through 13.
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is virtually everywhere, from soil moisture and ice caps to the cells inside our own bodies. Depending on factors like location, fat index, age, and sex, the average human is between 55 and 60% water. At birth, human babies are even wetter. Being 75% water, they are swimmingly similar to fish. But their water composition drops to 65% by their first birthday. So what role does water play in our bodies? And how much do we actually need to drink to stay healthy? The H2O in our bodies works to cushion and lubricate joints, regulate temperature, and to nourish the brain and spinal cord. Water isn't only in our blood. An adult's brain and heart are almost three-quarters water. That's roughly equivalent to the amount of moisture in a banana. Lungs are more similar to an apple at 83%, and even seemingly dry human bones are 31% water. If we are essentially made of water and surrounded by water, why do we still need to drink so much? Well, each day we lose 2 to 3 liters through our sweat, urine, and bowel movements, and even just from breathing. While these functions are essential to our survival, we need to compensate for the fluid loss. Maintaining a balanced water level is essential to avoid dehydration or overhydration, both of which can have devastating effects on overall health. At first detection of low water levels, sensory receptors in the brain's hypothalamus signal the release of antidiuretic hormone. When it reaches the kidneys, it creates aquaporins, special channels that enable blood to absorb and retain more water, leading to concentrated dark urine. Increased dehydration can cause notable drops in energy, mood, skin moisture, and blood pressure, as well as signs of cognitive impairment. A dehydrated brain works harder to accomplish the same amount as a normal brain, and it even temporarily shrinks because of its lack of water. Overhydration, or hyponatremia, is usually caused by overconsumption of water in a short amount of time. Athletes are often the victims of overhydration because of complications in regulating water levels in extreme physical conditions. Whereas the dehydrated brain amps up the production of antidiuretic hormone, the overhydrated brain slows or even stops releasing it into the blood. Sodium electrolytes in the body become diluted, causing cells to swell. In severe cases, the kidneys can't keep up with the resulting volumes of dilute urine. Water intoxication then occurs, possibly causing headache, vomiting, and in rare instances, seizures or death. But that's a pretty extreme situation. On a normal day-to-day basis, maintaining a well-hydrated system is easy to manage for those of us fortunate enough to have access to clean drinking water. For a long time, conventional wisdom said that we should drink 8 glasses a day. That estimate has since been fine-tuned. Now, the consensus is that the amount of water we need to imbibe depends largely on our weight and environment. The recommended daily intake varies from between 2.5 to 3.7 liters of water for men and about 2 to 2.7 liters for women, a range that is pushed up or down if we are healthy, active, old, or overheating. While water is the healthiest hydrator, other beverages, even those with caffeine like coffee or tea, replenish fluids as well. And water within food makes up about a fifth of our daily H2O intake. Fruits and vegetables like strawberries, cucumbers, and even broccoli are over 90% water and can supplement liquid intake while providing